Cup of Song has brought us here this evening. And one hopes a piece that will be remembered and performed going forward. Theme and Variations by the early 20th century French composer Charlotte Sohi, a work that she wrote for her lifelong friend Nadia Boulanger, who would go on to be internationally famous as one of the world's leading teachers to composers of the past 100 years. René Cobson taking his bows and inviting his orchestra to stand on this program where the maestro is showcasing both of the lines on his business card, conducting and playing his violin. I'm Steve Seal. We are here at the Dijon Opera in Dijon, France, this week on Symphony Cast with the Lausanne Chamber Orchestra. And our concert continues now with our program centerpiece and the second work to which René Cobson will contribute his violin playing. In 1853, towards the end of his life, Robert Schumann composed his only violin concerto in the space of just 13 days. The idea for the work had first emerged 2 years previous when a repetitive theme began to sound compulsively in the composer's head. He also reported hearing quiet voices and strange harmonies. He shared with his wife, Clara, "Something is happening to my hearing, and every time I sit down to write, I hear nothing but the note La. I go crazy. I think I see the ghosts of Schubert and Mendelssohn. They try to talk to me when I'm sleeping, and they give me inspiration to write a wonderful violin concerto." Schumann wrote down several sketches, and they became the basis of the future concerto. The work was conceived for and dedicated to the great violinist Josef Joachim, who is known to have played the concerto in Hanover in January of 1854 at a festival that he and Brahms were organizing as a tribute to the composer. A month later, in the darkness of his increasingly overwhelming mental disorder, Schumann suddenly left his home and threw himself into the waters of the Rhine. Rescued by fishermen, he was then placed in the small mental asylum near Endenich in Bonn, where he lived for 2 more years until his death. And what was to become of that violin concerto? Well, Joachim, Brahms, and Schumann's widow Clara all seemed to be greatly troubled by the claims that the late composer had made about the work's inspiration. And the Victorian mores of the 19th century meant that associations with mental illness were the subject of shame, even scorn. Therefore, when compiling Schumann's catalog of works posthumously, his violin concerto was omitted. Violinist Joachim went further. As the owner of the loan manuscript, he stipulated that the work was not to be played until 100 years after Schumann's death, which would have been 1956. One might think that was that, but the story of the discovery of Schumann's concerto is its own fascinating tale filled with genuine intrigue, but suffice to say that it was unearthed 2 decades earlier than its intended century in obscurity and reintroduced to the world and shepherded to publication in 1937 by violinist Yehudi Menuhin, who, in another tortured story, was prohibited from giving its premiere by the Nazis, who insisted on co-opting the piece as an example of German cultural capital. Nonetheless, Menuhin gave what's often considered the real premiere of the piece at Carnegie Hall in New York City with the St. Louis Symphony. Here again, René Cobson, coming to the stage here at the Robert Pujade Auditorium of the Opera Dijon in Dijon, France, to lead the Lausanne Chamber Orchestra and perform as soloist in the Violin Concerto in D minor by Robert Schumann.

0: Renaud Capuçon wowing the crowd here at Opera Dijon in Dijon, France, as the violin soloist with his Lausanne Chamber Orchestra in music of Robert Schumann, the Violin Concerto in D minor. A work unknown to the world for some 80 years after its single first performance. Schumann's widow Clara, his close friend Brahms, and its dedicatee, violinist Joseph Joachim, feeling it was the product of an unsound mind due to the composer's deteriorating mental state when he wrote it. But in the 1930s, violinist Yehudi Menuhin helping to rescue it from obscurity. Renaud Capuçon taking his bows and inviting his orchestra to stand. Maestro Capuçon, born in 1976, showed very early promise at the violin. His command of it would lead him to study with the great Isaac Stern. Then his conducting career would develop simultaneously, learning from greats like Claudio Abbado, Pierre Boulez, Seiji Ozawa, and Daniel Barenboim. Not half bad. This work he recorded in 2004, and it is among his very large catalog of recordings. Some 35 major label releases to his credit so far in his career. I'm Steve Seal. When SymphonyCast continues, Maestro Capuçon trades his bow for his baton as we enjoy a performance of the Symphony No. 6, the Pastoral Symphony by Beethoven. That's coming up next on APM's SymphonyCast.
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Welcome back to Symphony Cast. I'm Steve Seal. We're at Opera Dijon in Dijon, France, with the Lausanne Chamber Orchestra. Beethoven did most of the work on his Symphony No. 6 during the time that he was completing the Fifth Symphony, late 1807 into early 1808. It's been said that in many ways, it's a walk down the sunny side of the same street, whereas the Fifth grapples with the questions of life as a struggle. The Sixth approaches the experience of living as celebration from the outset. The composer, whose visage is commonly depicted with a scowl in the paintings and sculptures that we know, was in fact a passionate lover of nature, who spent a great deal of his time on walks in the countryside. He frequently left Vienna to work in rural locations as well. He said that the Sixth Symphony is, quote, more the expression of feeling than a painting. Despite this, though, unlike any of his eight other symphonies, Beethoven actually provided specific subtitles to each of the five movements of this symphony. They are Awakening of Cheerful Feelings on Arrival at the Countryside, Seen by the Brook, followed by Merry Gathering of Country Folk, then Thunder and Storm, and finally, Shepherd's Song and Cheerful, Thankful Feelings After the Storm. Here once again, Renaud Capuçon coming to the stage here at Robert Pujard Auditorium of the Opera Dijon in Dijon, France, to lead his Lausanne Chamber Orchestra in the Symphony No. 6, the Pastoral Symphony by Beethoven.

Rejoicing in Nature and All of Its Gifts and Grandeur from Beethoven. His Symphony No. 6, the Pastoral Symphony, performed here at the Opera Dijon by the Lausanne Chamber Orchestra, led by its artistic director, Renaud Capuçon, here on SymphonyCast. Beethoven embraced his love of nature with the same passion and seriousness that he approached everything in his life and his art. Indeed, in nature, he believed that one could truly witness the glory of creation and behold the Creator. And it's a belief that shines through in several of his works, but certainly nowhere as clearly and as emphatically as this one. Even the thunder and the storm in this work seems depicted with reverence and celebration. I'm Steve Seal. The Lausanne Chamber Orchestra was in the spotlight on this week's Symphony Cast with music of Charlotte Sohi, Robert Schumann, and Ludwig von Beethoven. 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And here they are, led by Yehudi Menuhin, in the Serenade No. 9 by Mozart on SymphonyCast.

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I'm Steve Seal. 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

Johann Sebastian Bach's Piano Concerto No. 7 from Murray Pariah, the pianist, with the Academy of St. Martin in the Fields. Here on WSMR 89.1, Sarasota, WUSF 89.7, HD2 Tampa, broadcasting from the Ernie and Aliza Kretzmer studio at the University of South Florida. I'm Susan Giles, Wentech. This hour, music by Marschner and Monteverdi. The Sunrise Serenade for today is from the Orpheus Chamber Orchestra on WSMR. It's Mozart's Divertimento for strings and winds.

Mozart's Divertimento for Strings and Winds, played by the Orpheus Chamber Orchestra, here on Classical WSMR.

I'm Susan Giles Wentek. For nearly a century, St. Petersburg College has been a guiding light for the communities of Tampa Bay, empowering generations to rise out of poverty and build more prosperous lives. More at SP College Pathway to Better. This next work, we're going to hear the instrumental version of Por Ti Miro from the Coronation of Poppea by Claudio Monteverdi on WSMR. Really, it's a declaration of eternal devotion. Por Ti Miro means, I gaze upon you. This is violinist Joshua Bell with Michael Stern leading the Academy of St. Martin in the Fields.

0: Violinist Joshua Bell, with Michael Stern leading the Academy of St. Martin in the Fields, and Por ti miro from the Coronation of Poppea by Monteverdi here on WSMR. I'm Susan Giles Wentek. 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
1: 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Next time on From the Top.
0: From the Top comes your way tomorrow afternoon at 5, right here. The king of the gnomes falls in love with a mortal woman and does his utmost to make that work, but ultimately, no. This is the Hans Heiling Overture by Marschner. You just heard the story behind that. Christian Thielemann leads the Vienna Philharmonic on WSMR.

The Hans Heiling Overture by Marschner. Christian Thielemann led the Vienna Philharmonic here on WSMR, Florida's classical music station. I'm Susan Giles Wentek. Forecast for today, a 30% rain chance with a high of 87. Tomorrow, a 40% rain chance, pushing 90 once again, and hot again Monday with a good chance of showers and thunderstorms. If you ever need the name of a piece of music you've heard, you can find it online at WSMR.org or in the WSMR app. Andrea Griminelli is the flutist for the next work you're going to hear. It's Jean-Pierre Rampal leading the English Chamber Orchestra and Saverio Mercadante's Flute Concerto in D Major on Classical WSMR.

0: Flutist Andrea Grimanelli with Jean-Pierre Rampal leading the English Chamber Orchestra and the Flute Concerto in D Major by Saverio Mercadante here on WSMR 89.1 Sarasota, WUSF 89.7 HD2 Tampa, broadcasting from the University of South Florida.
1: Spring is in the air, and this weekend you'll hear some springtime songs from the early years of the Baroque era, right at the beginning of the 17th century. Spring is the theme of a couple of Italian madrigals by a German musician who studied his craft in Italy. There's some of the highlights on Sunday Baroque this week.
0: That's coming your way tomorrow morning, starting at 10 and runs till 2 p.m. here on WSMR. This is Jean-Philippe Rameau's Abaris, or the Boreades Suite, conducted by Mary Therese Smith, who was a Rameau expert. She leads Capella Savaria in this performance on WSMR.

A lively ending to a work by Rameau, the Abaris, or the Boreades Suite. Mary Therese Smith led Capella Savaria on WSMR. Now on the Zest podcast, we're grabbing a drink with the Tampa Edition Hotel's director of bars, Nihat Kam, discusses the larger role that hotel bars play in society, as detailed in his book called Bar Culture. 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This is music by C.P.E. Bach, a very successful one of Bach's sons, probably the most successful. And eclipsed Bach when they were both around. The cello concerto in B-flat major. This is Honor Bilschma playing the cello with Gustav Leonhardt leading the orchestra of the Age of Enlightenment on WSMR.

0: Cellist Anna Belschma with Gustav Leonhardt leading the orchestra of the Age of Enlightenment here on WSMR 89.1 and 103.9. 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
0: Thomas from the Top tomorrow afternoon at 5 o'clock here on WSMR. Sometimes you're driven to do things for fun. That was the driving force behind this next work. Emmanuel Chabrier wanted to amuse himself and his friends, so he wrote The Joyful March. This is the Montreal Symphony Orchestra on WSMR.

The Joyful March by Chabrier. That's what you just heard. Montreal Symphony Orchestra performed there here on WSMR. This is music by Ravel, The Play of Water. You're going to hear it from pianist Pascal Roget.

Couldn't you just see the light playing on the water in The Play of Water, Jadot by Ravel? That was a wonderful performance of pianist Pascal Roget here on WSMR 89.1, Sarasota, WUSF 89.7 HD2, and 103.9 W280 DW Tampa, broadcasting from the University of South Florida. Good morning. I'm Susan Giles Wintek. Looks like we're in for another hot day and potentially some more rain. We certainly need it with the dry conditions we've had. This hour, music by Telemann, Chopin, and Granados. Have you ever wondered why both Mozart and Rossini focused on Figaro the Barber? Well, because in the 18th and 19th centuries, audiences were drawn to plays by Beaumarchais, from whom the stories come. The story is about Figaro. This is the overture to The Barber of Seville, the barber being Figaro, of course. Music by Gioachino Rossini. This is the Orpheus Chamber Orchestra on WSMR.

Rossini was kind of a master at generating anticipation. The overture to The Barber of Seville by Gioachino Rossini from the Orpheus Chamber Orchestra here on WSMR. I'm Susan Giles Wentek. Good to have you along this morning. I hope you're enjoying the music. Coming up, works by Chopin and Granados. 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Now from trumpeter Wolfgang Basch with Helmut Vinschermann and the German Bach soloists, Telemann's Concerto for Trumpet, Oboe, Strings, and Basso in D major.

You heard music by Georg Philipp Telemann, the Concerto for Trumpet, Oboes, Strings, and Basso in D major from trumpeter Wolfgang Basch with Helmut Wintermann and the German Bach soloists here on WSMR. Still to come, music by Chopin and Granados. 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Herbert von Karajan leads the Berlin Philharmonic now in Les Sylphides by Chopin.

0: Chopin's Les Sylphides from Herbert von Karajan and the Berlin Philharmonic on WSMR. St. Pete Opera celebrates 20 years with three fully staged masterpieces, Floyd Susanna, Handel's Giulio Cesare, and Puccini's La Bohème. Don't miss the passion, drama, and thrill. stpeteopera.org. St. Pete Opera, bringing opera to life.
1: Some terrific new recordings have recently been released featuring music from the Baroque era, including concertos by Johann Sebastian Bach and a complete recording of Bach's St. Matthew Passion, and two cellists exploring the delights of solitude. You can audition some of what's new on Sunday Baroque this weekend.
0: And you can catch Sunday Baroque tomorrow from 10 a.m. to 2 p.m. right here on WSMR. Let's dig into some poetic waltzes by Granados, Valses Poéticos. This is guitarist John Williams on WSMR.

0: This is Deborah Lou Harder for the Metropolitan Opera. Please join us as we close our season of live Saturday matinee broadcasts with the network premiere of El Último Sueño de Frida y Diego, The Last Dream of Frida and Diego, by Gabriela Elena Franck, with a libretto by Nilo Cruz. Isabel Leonard and Carlos Alvarez star as the iconic Mexican artists Frida Kahlo and Diego Rivera, who have an otherworldly reunion. The cast also features Gabriela Reyes as Katrina, guardian of the underworld, and Niels Wanderer as the actor Leonardo. Music director Yannick Nezet-Séguin leads the Met Chorus and Orchestra in this vibrant score. El Último Sueño de Frida y Diego, Saturday, live on the Robert K. Johnson Foundation Metropolitan Opera International Radio Network.
1: Some really stellar playing by Australian guitarist John Williams with Valses Poéticos, Poetic Waltzes by Granados, here on WSMR 89.1 and 103.9. Coming up in the next hour, the Hungarian Dance No. 5 by Brahms and music by Arriaga and Cécile Chaminade. Here on WSMR 89.1, Sarasota, WUSF 89.7 HD2 Tampa, broadcasting from the Ernie and Aliza Kretzmer Studio at the University of South Florida. 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I'm Susan Giles Wintek. Sarasota Music Festival welcomes more than 36 fellows for 2 weeks of music making. Lazar Kaminsky is among them. He'll be studying at Juilliard in the fall. He's excited about working with faculty cellists Brenton Smith and Alan Stepansky.
2: That's the most important part of basically any festival, is who you get to work with, who you get to connect with and learn from. The faculty is probably the biggest plus of any festival, and SMF this year kind of hit it right on the nail with cello faculty.
1: The Sarasota Music Festival is on from June 1st through the 13th. 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Don't you wonder what kind of music Brahms listened to? I think listening was the thing for him, and that helped him to realize what might or might not be popular among the people. Well, here's an enduringly popular work by Brahms, the Hungarian Dance No. 5. You're going to hear it from Eugene Ormandy and the Philadelphia Orchestra on WSMR.

Almost makes you want to try out some of the folk dances. The Hungarian Dance, number 5, by Brahms. You heard it from Eugene Ormandy and the Philadelphia Orchestra. Still to come, music by Juan Crisostomo Arriaga and Cecile Chaminade. Goodwill Minnesota helps people overcome barriers to employment and provides them with training and resources to become self-sufficient. You can learn how you can make a difference at experiencegoodwill.org. Goodwill Minnesota, changing lives through the power of work. Here's E. Musici with the Concerto Grosso No. 9, Opus 6, music by Arcangelo Corelli.

0: Music by Arcangelo Corelli, the Concerto Grosso No. 9, Opus 6, played here by I Musici on WSMR. Hi, I'm Susan Giles, One Tech. 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
0: From the Top is coming your way tomorrow afternoon at 5 o'clock. 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

Music by Juan Crisóstomo Arriaga, the Symphony in D minor, from Jesus Lopez Cobos and the English Chamber Orchestra, here on WSMR 89.1 and 103.9. Some little girls confide their deepest thoughts to their dolls or imaginary friends. Cécile Chaminade was different. She told her secrets to her piano as a small child. Here are her six romantic pieces from Roberto Proceda piano and Alessandra Amara piano on WSMR.

0: I'm Deborah Lou Harder for The Met. Join us for the network premiere of El Último Sueño de Frida y Diego, Gabriela Elena Frank's vibrant opera about an otherworldly reunion between the iconic Mexican artists. It stars Isabel Leonard, Carlos Alvarez, Gabriela Reyes, and Niels Vanderer, conducted by Yannick Nezet-Séguin. That's today, live on the Robert K. Johnson Foundation Metropolitan Opera International Radio Network.
1: 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Still ahead, music by Lebrun and Iberia by Debussy. 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

This may be the work Franz von Suppe is best known for, the Light Cavalry Overture from Zubin Mehta and the Vienna Philharmonic Orchestra here on WSMR. I'm Susan Giles, One Tech. 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Thank you. And Johns Hopkins All Children's Hospital, ranked the number one children's hospital in Florida by U.S. News and World Report. Learn more about the compassionate expert care that draws inspiration from the hopes and dreams of young patients at hopkinsallchildrens.org. 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
2: I love performance. 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
0: 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Sometimes a long trip to a place will inspire music. For Debussy's Iberia, it only took a few hours in Spain to spark his musical imagination. Here's Iberia from his Image for Orchestra. Raymond Leopard leads the BBC Northern Symphony Orchestra.

Raymond Leppard led the BBC Northern Symphony Orchestra in Iberia from Images for Orchestra by Debussy here on WSMR 89.1 and 103.9. I'm Susan Giles, WinTech. The Met season of live Saturday matinee broadcast closes with the network premiere of El Último Sueño de Frida y Diego, The Last Dream of Frida and Diego by Gabriela Lena Frank. This acclaimed opera with libretto by Nilo Cruz stars Isabel Leonard and Carlos Alvarez as the iconic Mexican artists Frida Kahlo and Diego Rivera. You can hear it this afternoon at 1 on WSMR. Stay close for more wonderful music on classical WSMR like this, Variations Concertantes for Piano and Clarinet by Weber, performed by David Schifrin, clarinet, and David Golub, piano.

Carl Maria von Weber's Variations Concertantes for Piano and Clarinet from David Schifrin, Clarinet, and pianist David Golub here on WSMR 89.1 Sarasota, WUSF 89.7 HD2 Tampa, broadcasting from the Ernie and Aliza Kretzmer studio at the University of South Florida. I'm Susan Giles Wintek, coming up music by Beethoven and Gershwin, too. 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You're going to hear now from Yvonne Fischer and the Budapest Festival Orchestra with the Slavonic Dance No. 8 from the Opus 46 set by Dvorak.

Ivan Fischer led the Budapest Festival Orchestra in the Slavonic Dance No. 8 by Dvorak here on Classical WSMR. Hi, I'm Susan Giles Wentek. 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

The Academy of St. Martin in the Fields with the Trio Sonata No. 4 from the Opus 5 by Handel here on WSMR. I'm Susan Giles Wentek. Coming up, music by Beethoven from his one and only opera and a famous work by Gershwin. The Sarasota Music Festival is underway starting Monday through June 13th, and WSMR will bring you a live preview of the festival this coming Friday, June 5th. Our Mark Misha will welcome an ensemble of musicians to perform moments from the Ruth Crawford Seeger Suite for Wind Quintet live from our Sarasota Performance Studio. You'll also hear from oboist Toyin Spellman-Diaz about what you can expect at the festival this year. Don't miss the live music and conversation Friday morning at 11 on Classical WSMR. Music by Beethoven now. This is the overture to his one and only opera. He wrote four overtures to the work. Three of them were called Leonora. The theater manager at the premiere insisted upon the name change because there were two other popular operas based on the same story

Beethoven's Fidelio Overture from Daniel Harding and the German Chamber Philharmonic, Bremen, on WSMR. The Met season of live Saturday matinee broadcasts closes with the network premiere of El Último Sueño de Frida y Diego, The Last Dream of Frida and Diego by Gabriela Lena Franck. This acclaimed opera, with a libretto by Nilo Cruz, stars Isabel Leonard and Carlos Alvarez as the iconic Mexican artists Frida Kahlo and Diego Rivera, who have an otherworldly reunion. That's coming your way at 1 today from the Met here on WSMR. Now you're going to hear George Gershwin's Piano Concerto in F Major. Stefano Bolani is the pianist, with Ricardo Chailly leading the Gewandhaus Orchestra on WSMR, Florida's classical music station.

Somewhere along the way, after he wrote his Rhapsody in Blue, George Gershwin thought he had to keep it serious and write a real piano concerto. Well, his piano concerto in F, just as cool as his Rhapsody in Blue and pretty much everything else he wrote. There it was, played by Stefano Bellani at the piano and the Gewandhaus Orchestra of Leipzig, led by Ricardo Chailly. And that brings us up to 12 noon here on Classical WSMR. I'm Joe Getz with you up till 1 o'clock and the opera, our last Met broadcast coming up today. On WSMR 89.1 Sarasota, WUSF 89.7 HD2 Tampa, broadcasting from the University of South Florida. Coming up this hour, a serenade for violin by Max Bruch and one of Haydn's last symphonies a bit later on as well. Right now, though, Mendelssohn and the scherzo from A Midsummer Night's Dream, Andre Previn leading the London Symphony.

The scherzo from Felix Mendelssohn's A Midsummer Night's Dream. He was first inspired to write an overture based on Shakespeare's classic when he was just a teenager, and finally, a few decades later in his 30s, he actually wrote incidental music for the entire play. And kind of a lifelong endeavor, an all too short lifelong endeavor for Mendelssohn was Midsummer Night's Dream. We heard the London Symphony, led by Andre Previn, here on Classical WSMR. Speaking of the theater, Oslo Rep presents Lady Disdain. This whip-smart, laugh-out-loud new romantic comedy is a fast-paced, razor-sharp riff on the dramatic world of fantasy romance novels, as Beatrice and Benedict are locked in a battle of wits, words, and inconvenient attraction. June 6th through the 27th, tickets at oslorep.org. I'm Joe Getz. Happy Saturday. Hope you're having a great afternoon. And still to come in this hour, Haydn's Military Symphony in a little under 30 minutes. But right now, Max Bruch and his Serenade for Violin and Orchestra. He was always a little peeved that people only wanted to play his first violin concerto, even though he wrote two others, plus this beautiful serenade. Let's enjoy it now and throw Max a bone by hearing it played here by Salvatore Accardo with the Leipzig Gewandhaus led by Lauren Mazel.

Lauren Mazel led the Leipzig Gewandhaus Orchestra with one of the great violinists of the 20th century, Salvatore Accardo. And that serenade for violin and orchestra by Max Bruch here on Classical WSMR. Good afternoon, I'm Joe Getz, and we're less than half an hour away now from the last broadcast of the Metropolitan Opera's broadcast season, coming your way at 1. And to get us there, one of the last symphonies by Franz Joseph Haydn. A lot of his symphonies had nicknames. This one gets nicknamed the Military Symphony. There's a lot of drums and cymbals, kind of sounds at points in this symphony like it's a military band, or actually a, you know, an actual military, not just the band, marching down the street. So let's enjoy it now, bringing us up to 1 o'clock, played here by the London Classical Players, Sir Roger Norrington conducting here on Classical WSMR.

0: The Military Symphony, Symphony No. 100 by Joseph Haydn. 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
2: We are live at the Metropolitan Opera House in New York City. I'm Deborah Lou Harder. For our final Saturday matinee broadcast of the season, we're thrilled to bring you the network premiere of Gabriela Lina Frank's opera, El Último Sueño de Frida y Diego, The Last Dream of Frida and Diego. With a libretto by Nilo Cruz, the opera imagines an otherworldly reunion between the celebrated Mexican artists Frida Kahlo and Diego Rivera on the Day of the Dead. Mezzo-soprano Isabel Leonard and baritone Carlos Alvarez star in the title roles, joined by soprano Gabriela Reyes as Katrina, Keeper of the Dead, and countertenor Niels Vandera as the actor Leonardo. Music director Yannick Nézet-Séguin leads the Met Chorus and Orchestra in this vibrant score. We're sharing this dynamic new production by Deborah Kolker with audiences in movie theaters around the world, live in HD. And during intermission, HD host Angel Blue will speak with our stars. Stay with us.
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2: This is Deborah Lou Harder, and I'm here with Ira Siff, our commentator. It's bittersweet to reach the end of our broadcast season, Ira, but what a pleasure to close it with El Último Sueño de Frida y Diego by composer Gabriela Lina Frank and librettist Nilo Cruz.
4: Audiences have been going wild for this opera, and I'm so glad we get to share it with our radio listeners. The opera is only a few years old. It premiered in 2022, but has already won acclaim in multiple major houses.
2: It's been bringing a lot of joy. Women in the audience have even come dressed in full Frida outfits, complete with flowers in their hair.
4: And we can see how Frida Kahlo and Diego Rivera continue to fascinate people to this day. This opera explores their famously stormy relationship in an unusual way.
2: Yes, Kahlo predeceased Rivera by a couple of years, and this opera offers them a sort of Orpheus and Eurydice-like reunion. Cruz told us how he came to approach this after grappling with the challenge of creating an opera about these artists whose lives had already been depicted and documented so much. Here's what he said.
5: I just thought there was so much information that we needed to go in another direction and go into more like maybe a fantasy land or magic realism. And also because I felt like their paintings, especially Frida's paintings, have this mythical world that perhaps we should tap into. And then I found the framework also when I discovered that Diego Rivera, at the end of his life, he wanted his ashes to be united with Frida's. And I thought, wow, this is a love story about love after death. And that's the theme of this opera.
2: Nilo Cruz, who wrote the libretto for El Último Sueño de Frida y Diego, he and Gabriela Lina Frank, both Pulitzer Prize winners, are frequent collaborators and friends. The opera unfolds in two acts. Here's the synopsis for the first. It opens in 1957 at a cemetery near Mexico City on the Day of the Dead. Villagers honor their dead and call for them to come back from the underworld for this one special day. Soon, the famous painter Diego Rivera arrives. He He's old and frail, and a few men work up the courage to chat with him. After they've gone, Diego calls to Frida, begging her to return to him. He falls to the ground, weak. But when an old woman selling flowers tells him he'll soon be among the dead, he leaves in annoyance. The old woman reveals herself to be Katrina, the keeper of the dead. And down in Mictlan, the underworld, Katrina summons Frida to arise and go visit Diego. Frida, however, defies her. She doesn't believe Diego called for her. Katrina insists. Diego is dying and Frida must guide him. But Frida doesn't want to return to the living world. There, she says, she suffered two agonizing disasters, sustaining permanent injuries in a streetcar accident and meeting Diego Rivera. Some of the dead try to convince her that Diego needs her, but she refuses his call. Katrina monitors the souls who are preparing to journey above. Among them, Frida notices a young actor, Leonardo, practicing his impersonation of Greta Garbo. He wants to go back as Garbo to visit a fan of the actress who hopes every year that she will appear to him. Leonardo encourages Frida to return for herself and her art and helps her put on her signature folkloric dress and floral-bedecked hairstyle. He suggests she could paint a new self-portrait without the anguish that defined so much of her art. As Katrina calls out the names of those who are authorized to leave, she spots Leonardo in his Greta Garbo costume and turns him away because Garbo hasn't died yet. But Frida argues Leonardo's case, and Katrina yields. Leonardo then cajoles Frida to join him while Diego continues to call for her until finally she decides that she will return. Katrina lays out the rules. Frida must not touch the living. With even one caress, her physical agony will be back, and she can only stay for a single day. As the act ends, Frida, ecstatic at the prospect of returning to her art, begins her ascent along with the other souls. So let's talk about Gabriella Lina Frank's music, Ira.
4: Well, in general, the score is rooted in traditional classical forms. The dramatic arc unfolds in a series of little scenes, each with its own title and emotional message. Frank's vocal writing and word setting for Cruz's vivid Spanish language libretto is so characterful and dramatic, and each role has a very distinct vocal personality. The depth of Frida's mezzo-soprano range communicates her strength and determination, but also the anguish she experienced in the living world. We feel the contrast between her physical vulnerability and the power of her ideas and impulses. Diego Rivera was some 20 years older than Frida, and the baritone range in writing shows his maturity, especially as he's reaching the end of his life.
2: Well, then there are the two fictional characters. Katrina, the shape-shifting trickster goddess who guards the dead, she's something of an audience favorite, and Leonardo, an actor who's carried his devotion to his craft into the afterlife.
4: Well, Katrina lends a scary levity to the opera. In fact, her vocalism includes virtuosic expressions of laughter. We can hear in her high-flying soprano lines what a spiky and unpredictable character she is. Leonardo, a countertenor, possesses the most gentle, dreamy vocal personality. The way he continues to dedicate himself to his art inspires Frida and ultimately convinces her to return to the world of the living.
2: The other principal character is the chorus. They open and close the opera, and in between they play many different roles. Sometimes they're villagers, sometimes departed souls, and sometimes they straddle the two worlds.
4: And their moods vary drastically. For instance, at the top of the opera, they sound majestic as they cry out, "Let the doors open up, let the dead awaken." But at other times, they're solemn and mournful, or playful as they taunt Diego, or they coax Frida, or they get sassy with Katrina.
2: Yes, there are plenty of humorous moments in this opera. The orchestration is also full of variety.
4: Frank's orchestration is one of the most arresting features of this opera. The evocation of moods and atmosphere, the infinite colors she creates, provide a rich listening experience. You know, she herself comes from a mix of backgrounds, Peruvian of Chinese descent on her mother's side and Lithuanian Jewish on her father's. She studied Latin American musical traditions, and for this score, she paints tonal colors that reflect the Mexican culture so important to Kahlo and Rivera. But ultimately, Frank has conjured a musical world that transcends specificity, creating its own reality. In fact, multiple worlds, actually.
2: Yes, we have the world of the living, the world of the dead, the world of art, and in-between realms as well. Frank talked to us about achieving the magical effects to convey all of this using a traditional orchestra, but with an emphasis on a special instrument.
6: Through all of these worlds is the wonderful instrument you don't hear too much in opera music, which is the marimba, which is one of the quintessential instruments of all of Central America. There are scenes in which the marimba is foregrounded. Other times the marimba colors another instrument and makes it a little less recognizable. It just turns the instrument, say a flute, a quarter turn. It's like a surreal flute. The marimba is a keyboard-like instrument. It can do chords, it can do fast repeated notes. You can even bow a marimba with a nice big bass bow, and it has to sound like woof. So the marimba is one of my favorite instruments to use because it's always so surprising. Once you have magical colors like that, the colors can take you from scene to scene. So I have things like two piccolos playing together at once with celesta, which sounds like bells, or a bass clarinet that is floating along with the marimba sound. These create sounds, they sound very ancient and can even sound indigenous as well. They help me move the scene across all these different terrains.
2: Gabriela Lina Frank, composer of El Último Sueño de Frida y Diego, which we'll be hearing in just a few minutes. Here's the cast for Act One in order of vocal appearance. As villagers, we'll hear Paul Corona, Angel Raye Gomez in his network debut, and Scott Connor. Carlos Alvarez is Diego. Gabriela Reyes is Katrina, and Isabel Leonard is Frida. Angel Raye Gomez also appears as a young man in the underworld. Niels Vanderer makes his network debut as Leonardo, and Leanne Coble-Dispensa is Guadalupe Ponti. Our concertmaster for this performance is Benjamin Bowman. The Metropolitan Opera Orchestra and Chorus are led by the Met's Jeanette Lerman-Neubauer music director, Yannick Nézet-Séguin. This production by Deborah Kolker is inspired by the vibrant and surrealist paintings of Frida Kahlo, as well as depictions of the Mexican people by Diego Rivera. The ceiling is mirrored, and the raked stage has fissures that open to reveal the red light and smoke of the underworld. A blood-red tree with bare branches and roots appears throughout the opera. A troupe of dancers and breakdancers, dressed as skeletons, augment the storytelling. Frida's costumes recreate her own stunning wardrobe of Mexican traditional dress and floral headdress or white resplendor. Sometimes we see her only in her white corset and petticoat. Katrina appears spectacularly as a skeleton with a sumptuous fishtail gown. She wields a black parasol, which she thumps percussively on the ground. Here's our maestro now. And here is Act One of El Último Sueño de Frida y Diego, a network premiere live from the Metropolitan Opera.

0: Frida joins the souls who will journey to the land of the living, where she will be reunited with Diego and with her art. That was Act One of El Último Sueño de Frida y Diego by composer Gabriel Alina Frank and librettist Nilo Cruz, live from the Metropolitan Opera. In just a moment, Cinema HD host Angel Blue will speak with Isabel Leonard, who's singing the role of Frida Kahlo.
1: What a fantastic and fascinating blend of voices Frank uses and creates such magic with the mezzo-soprano voice next to the countertenor and the high soprano cascading through it. Really an extraordinary sound.
0: And just the sound of the orchestra. Here's Cinema HD host Angel Blue. And we're just waiting. We're going backstage, and we see Guadalupe Ponti, one of the departed souls, and all the beautiful, extremely colorful, vibrant, authentic Mexican costumes. Mm. It really is such a colorful score and production.
1: One mirrors the other quite beautifully. The visual with what you're hearing is a really spectacular combination.
0: Here's our Frida Kahlo, and she's dressed in the actual Frida's very distinctive folkloric dress, the floral headdress, and we can also see her. Here's Cinema HD host Angel Blue.
2: It's been a while since I've done
3: Isabel, you're amazing. You know I love you. Brava. What a spectacular first act, and you look so fabulous as Frida.
2: Likewise.
3: Thank you.
2: It's a good color.
3: Thank you. What is it like to become this iconic character on the stage of the Met?
2: Ooh, I'm not sure if I know how to answer that question or not. What's it like to become her? It's been a long, interesting process. I think less about becoming her and more about telling the emotional story in this piece through her, using her and her iconic self and her art and her history, right, to tell the emotions that this story is trying to portray.
3: Yes. Mm-hmm. Did you research a lot about Frida before performing her?
2: Yeah, I did. I mean, I think like most of us, I read books and I familiarized, well, I can't speak in English apparently, just in Spanish today. I looked at her paintings. I reminded myself of course, her paintings. I've known of her my whole life.
3: Yes.
2: So it was more getting all the details kind of into the forefront again.
3: Yes.
2: And yeah.
3: Gabriella's music, her score is so beautiful and so accessible. How would you describe her vocal writing for Frida?
2: These are such hard questions to ask in the intermission. How would I describe her music? I mean, it's lovely to sing. It's quite challenging, actually. I think Frida, as a range, is a very big range for singing.
3: Yes.
2: And there's a lot of chest voice in this for me. This is probably the most sort of chesty, most chesty music I've been singing. But it's lovely because it gives me an opportunity, I think, to really try to put not necessarily an operatic sound or a non-operatic sound, just me sound into who she is, because I think she would appreciate that, to be an individual.
3: Yes. Your director, Deborah Coker, is also a choreographer. Mm-hmm. I worked with her last season in Aina de Mar, and she created so much dance for all of us. Tell us about your collaboration with Deborah and the physicality of this production.
2: Well, I love Deborah. Deborah, I love you! Deborah's fantastic. Deborah is a fire of a woman. She's in the most beautiful fire I think you'll ever meet. And she really encouraged us and me to move and to express ourselves physically. And she gave us ideas, but she gave me a lot of leeway, I have to say. And she gave me a lot of, you know, the first aria, like the first day, she was like, just improvise it. I thought I wanted to like run. I was like, I'm done. But as it continued, you know, we found things together and talked more about the emotional story through the physical movement.
3: That's wonderful. So, Isabel, thank you so much for your time. Felicidades.
2: You, muchísimas gracias.
3: You're fantastic. I wish you all the best for the rest of the performance.
2: Too.
3: Wonderful.
2: Okay, see you later. Bye.
3: See you. Now I'm joined by our two other dynamic figures from the underworld, soprano Gabriela Reyes, who plays Katrina, and countertenor Niels Vandera as Leonardo, the Greta Garbo impersonator. Both of you, wow, bravi, amazing. Gabriela, I mean, Okay.
4: Hi, Mama.
3: Hi, honey. Hola. Okay, you seem to relish this role. What is it that you enjoy the most? First of all, I have to say, I am so happy for you. I'm happy for you too, Bravi. But what do you relish about this wonderful role?
4: Thank you, Angel. Thank you so much, Angel. This is the other side. I love most about this being that I get to portray is that she is this strong woman, and she has no one holding her back, no man, no nothing, yes. And she continues to command and nurture, and she just has all of these qualities. She's funny, she's witty, she's sarcastic, and so I'm able to really tap into physicality, yes, in a way that I've never in my life. So yeah, Katrina, yes, gives me that.
3: But I have to ask you, but as a soprano, you have prosthetics on your face, the makeup is so intense. We have a time-lapse video of you in your dressing room, and we're going to show that while you answer this question. But can you tell us a little bit about the process of getting made up?
4: So I have many incredible hands making this come to life. We have Valentina Celada and Jonathan Amaro, and they came up one day and they're like, you're gonna be bald. I was like, oh my gosh, okay. And I have a lot of hair, as you see in the video. And I get into the theater about 3.5 hours before the show. I take about half an hour to warm up. And then for about an hour and 20 minutes, they're gluing these prosthetics onto my face. They lie me down to give me a chance. And yes, so I'm able to take a little nap. But it's so wonderful. But it's a transformation.
3: It really is. Brava to you, brava. Niels, it's what a pleasure to see you. Can you tell us about your character of Leonardo and his pivotal role in getting Frida to visit Diego?
5: For me, Leonardo is a symbol of art. It's a symbol of comfort. I feel it's the first time we see Frida not being challenged, just being in her full emotion, becoming the woman and the artist she wants to be. And I see myself as somebody who is encouraging her, wants to give her all the love, and tries to push her to get out there again.
3: Yes. Did you watch any Greta Garbo movies before?
5: Yes, of course. And I love her, and I still try to make her my own. So we find this beautiful, fluent, masculine, feminine sides in it. And it was important to me. It's not only a woman or only a drag queen, but it's multi-layered.
3: Yes. Yes. Congratulations on your Met debut.
5: Thank
3: and Gabriella
5: you so much.
3: And Niels, it's so fun to watch both of you throw yourselves into these roles. I'm inspired by you. All the best for the rest of the piece. Thank you both for speaking with me.
4: Thank you so much, Angel.
5: Bye.
3: Thank you.
0: That was soprano Gabriella Reyes, our Katrina, and countertenor Niels Vandera, our Leonardo. They were speaking with Angel Blue, who's hosting the Cinema Live in HD transmission of today's performance. And before that, Angel was with Isabel Leonard, who's singing the role of Frida.
1: It's a really wonderful countertenor voice, so full, so rich, and it's wonderful to hear it next to the soprano and the mezzo-soprano,
0: yes,
1: of Gabriella and Isabel.
0: And such great personalities, too. Mm. Wonderful to share that with our audience. I'm Deborah Lou Harder with commentator Ira Siff, live at the Metropolitan Opera with this network broadcast premiere of El Último Sueño de Frida y Diego, The Last Dream of Frida and Diego, conducted by Met music director Yannick Nézet-Séguin and directed by Deborah Kolker. Later in the intermission, Angel Blue will catch up with our other star, baritone Carlos Alvarez, who's singing the role of Diego. But first, we'll hear from Met general manager Peter Gelb on this final live broadcast of the season. Stay with us. 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
6: 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I'm Joe Getz, glad to be with you here on this Saturday afternoon. I'll be back with you for a couple more hours of music after the opera wraps up a little before 4 o'clock. 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
7: Picture this. It's Monday, May 4th, and Gabriella Lena Frank is relaxing. She's just wrapped an intense session of interviews in advance of the Met premiere of El Último Sueño de Frida y Diego.
8: I got a text from Jen Lusso, who's here at the Met publicity department. She said, New York Times needs to talk to you now. I thought it was for more about the opera, and I was thinking, can I do this tomorrow? She said, well, they need to talk to you about the prize. And I just say very innocently, what prize? And she says, Pulitzer Prize,
7: Pulitzer Prize, exclamation point. Frank won for her orchestral work, Picaflor, a feature myth. The first person she told? Her roommate, librettist Nilo Cruz, with whom she was staying while in New York.
9: I was sleeping, right, in my bedroom, and you knocked at the door.
8: Then you called my parents, and I heard in the backdrop my dad going, Jesus Christ, in that way that he does.
7: Now, Cruz knew something of this experience himself, having won a Pulitzer in 2003 for his play, Anna in the Tropics. He still remembers the moment he found out.
9: I had just finished teaching a class at Yale, and I was at the train station when I got the first call. And not from the Pulitzer people, it was from a journalist in Miami. And immediately after that, there were a barrage of phone calls coming in. That's why I said, you're going to have a lot of people calling you. Let me call your parents.
8: I was so lucky. I had the best guide because it has thrown me for a loop. And like Frida, you helped me cross over to another state of being. And it only took me 23 years to catch up to Nilo.
7: Pulitzer Prize winners Gabriella Lena Frank and Nilo Cruz, whose opera El Último Sueño de Frida y Diego we're hearing today. For the Met, I'm Elena Park.
10: We are live at the Metropolitan Opera House for El Último Sueño de Frida y Diego by Gabriella Lena Frank with a libretto by Nilo Cruz. This production and the choreography is by Deborah Kolker. The set designer is John Bosser, who co-designed the costumes with Wilbert Gonzalez. The lighting designer is Adam Silverman. The production of El Último Sueño de Frida y Diego was made possible by a generous gift from Denise Littlefield Sobel. This production is sponsored by Rolex. Additional support was received from the Francis Gallet Endowment Fund. El Último Sueño de Frida y Diego is part of the Neubauer Family Foundation New Works Initiative. Throughout the 2025-26 season, the Met continues to honor Ukraine and its brave citizens as they fight to defend their country and its cultural heritage. The Met Seagram Berwin III Chorus Director is Tilman Michael. Musical preparation is by Howard Watkins, Karen Levine, Bradley Moore, Stephen Osgood, and Dimitri Dover. The Assistant Stage Directors are Jay Knighton Smith, Marcus Shields, Melanie Bacalling, Bruno Baker, Fernanda Cavalcanti, and Milena Dayan. The Spanish diction coach is Juan Jose Lazaro, and the prompter is Karen Levine. The stage manager is Margot Mermal. On our final live broadcast of the season, we enjoy hearing from the Met's general manager, Peter Gelb, a chance to look ahead to the coming season. When he stopped by the radio booth a few days ago, I started by congratulating him on the success of El Último Sueño de Frida y Diego.
11: You know, this is such a wonderful production. Deborah Kolker, the director and choreographer, together with her brilliant designer, John Bosser, created a world that really comes right out of a Frida Kahlo painting. It's so imaginative and so beautiful, and it's really inspiring to audiences. And to see audiences flocking to the Met, wearing bright colors like they were getting ready to meet Frida Kahlo, and it's a whole new audience arriving at the Opera House, art lovers and new music lovers. It's a very exciting time for the Met. And it's been a season that has brought some of the great classics to life in new ways, like Tristan and Isolde, to the new operas, from The Amazing Adventures of Cavalier and Clay to Innocence. The energy and the artistic excitement that's being generated at the Met is really incomparable. And yet we face these extraordinary financial challenges. So it keeps my life very interesting.
10: Mm. Well, you have been lauded, along with music director Yannick Nézet-Séguin, for bringing important contemporary works to the Met. Next season, we can look forward to two by American composers, Lincoln in the Bardo by Missy Mazzoli and Silent Night by Kevin Putz. Can you tell us about each of these operas, starting with Lincoln in the Bardo, which will be not only a Met premiere, but a world premiere?
11: Well, you know, like The Amazing Adventures of Cavalier and Clay, which is a beloved novel, Lincoln in the Bardo is a beloved novel by the author George Saunders, which is a great starting point for an opera. Obviously, the stories are terrific in both of these novels, but they lend themselves to operatic treatment, and they also have a built-in audience, which is exciting for us. Lincoln in the Bardo is an extraordinary ghost story. It takes place in the time of Abraham Lincoln. It's a story of people who have died over decades and who don't accept the fact that they're dead.
10: Oh.
11: And they're all living together, or not living together, I should say, in a cemetery outside of Washington, D.C. They are reluctant to move on to their final destination, either in heaven or hell. The true part of the story is that Lincoln, Abraham Lincoln, had a young son named Willie who died of cholera at the age of 11. And the action of the opera revolves around his arrival and Lincoln's unwillingness to let go of him because he loved his child so much. And ultimately, the story resolves itself in a very dramatic fashion.
10: It sounds very moving and interesting. Silent Night won a Pulitzer Prize for composer Kevin Putz in 2012. What is this opera about, and why did you decide to bring it to the Met?
11: You know, we were so excited about the success of his last opera, The Hours, that we presented at the Met, that we wanted to follow it up with another opera. And rather than wait for his next opera, which I'm sure will be great, we decided to turn to his very first opera, which launched his career as a composer of operas, which was Silent Night. And it's a very moving and beautiful story that takes place during World War I on Christmas Eve, when the warring factions decide to have a unilateral truce. They decide this on their own, the soldiers do, much to the dismay of their commanding officers. And one Christmas Eve, in the middle of a battlefield, they lay down their arms and celebrate together and play games and sing songs and show that humanity can exist even on the battlefield.
10: Mm. Can't wait to hear that and bring that to our audiences. Well, the lineup for next season will feature three other new productions, including Verdi's Macbeth, Janáček's Yennefer with soprano Azmik Grigorian in the title role, alongside

0: greatest singing actresses in the world today, who fearlessly takes on a wide variety of roles. Her performance as Tatiana this season in Eugene Onegin was extraordinary in every way. And Yennefer is a role that she has made her own. She had enormous success singing it, in fact, in this very same production when it had its premiere at the Royal Opera House a few seasons ago. So we're very excited about that. As you mentioned earlier, having Lisa Davidson back after her enormous success as Isolde, taking on the role of Lady Macbeth for the first time on the stage of the Met, will be a very special occasion. The Met prides itself on having the greatest singers in the world, and the next season is an example of that.
1: Both Asmik and Lisa have told us how much they appreciate what you do in promoting this atmosphere of positivity at the Met.
0: It's the duty of any general manager and any company to support its great artists. So we want these great artists to feel good about singing at the Met, and of course it makes them want to come back. And today, you know, more than ever, with our world in such trouble, with civilization, democracy being threatened, art, great art, the art form of opera, are ways in which we can celebrate civilization.
1: We're very excited also about La Fanciulla del West, directed by Richard Jones and conducted by Carrie Lynn Wilson. That's premiering on New Year's Eve. What will that production be like?
0: Well, Richard Jones is one of the foremost theater directors and opera directors of the day. His concept for Fanciulla del West is a very lively one. It's a very lively opera, of course. Minnie, who's sung by the wonderful Lithuanian soprano who's making her Met debut, is a saloon keeper with a heart of gold who falls in love with the bandit, who's played by the most incredible young Puccini tenor talent, Sekjong Beck, who has had such great success. And, of course, the wonderful baritone Christopher Maltman, who recently was singing Votan at the Royal Opera House. We're always delighted to have him back on our stage. He's one of the great singing actors as well. So this is a terrific trio, and I'm very glad that Carrie Lynn Wilson, a.k.a. my wife, is conducting the proceedings.
1: We are too. It's going to be a celebration for sure, and so many more exciting things coming up next season, and we'll be speaking with you again, hopefully, very soon. Thank you very much, Peter.
0: I look forward to it, Deborah.
1: That was a recent conversation I had with Peter Gelb, General Manager of the Metropolitan Opera. Full information about the Met's 2026-27 season can be found on our website, metopera.org, and subscriptions are available now, including the popular Flex subscription option, which lets you curate your own series. And there's still 1 week remaining in the Met's current season, with performances of Turandot, El Último Sueño de Frida Diego, and La Traviata. Tickets for those are also available through our website, by phone at 212-362-6000, or in person at our box office. And if you'll be missing the Met over the summer, you can turn to our subscription streaming service, Met Opera On Demand, which provides instant access to over 900 full-length Met performances, with everything from historic radio broadcasts to videos from our Live in HD series. 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Coming up soon, Act 2 of El Último Sueño de Frida y Diego.
2: Met music director Yannick Nézet-Séguin is also music director of the Philadelphia Orchestra. And in that capacity, he's been conducting and premiering works by Gabriella Lena Frank for many years. He told us recently about his admiration for what she brings to El Último Sueño de Frida y Diego.
3: I feel like her genius is that she is able to adapt her writing to whatever world she wants to create, and yet we can recognize it's her. I think her mastery of orchestration is at the center of her writing. It's a famous saying, like, it's not because you have 100 people in the orchestra that you must use them at all times. She really knows how to have the right group of instruments, the right solos, the right range, not to interfere with the vocal line. I would also describe her style as extremely rhythmical.

0: There's nothing in her music that doesn't have this kind of innate dance in it. It's very complex meters, a change of pulses and change of strong beats. And when it's time to soar and have a beautiful lyrical line, it's there, but it's there for us to sigh with it. It's been really interesting working with a chorus like this because Gabriela is very specific about the colors she wants, and also if it's supposed to be an accompaniment to the principal voices or if it's supposed to be really at the foreground. She knows how to write so that the chorus sounds at its best. And that's an art. If you get sopranos all the way to range to the basses, depending on how impassioned or bright or dark, there are certain ways and rules to make sure that the human voice goes in the right level and range. The place of the chorus in an opera is something that varies from one opera to the other. But this opera is one of the most interesting choral operas I've ever done at the Met.
1: Maestro Yannick Nézet-Séguin, who is leading today's performance of El Último Sueño de Frida y Diego. I'm Deborah Lou Harder, and commentator Iris Siff and I are at the Metropolitan Opera House, where the second and final act of El Último Sueño de Frida y Diego will begin soon. Here's the synopsis. In the world of the living, Diego feels uninspired to paint, despite a chorus of voices both urging him on and taunting him. Suddenly, Frida appears to him. He rejoices that she answered his call, but she tells him it was her art that beckoned to her. They stroll through Alameda Park, Frida marveling at being back in the living world, but without physical pain. She refuses to embrace Diego. It's against the rules, and she'd be punished with a return of her pain. Katrina, in the form of a vendor, offers them fruit as Frida and Diego begin to reconnect. When a beggar woman, Katrina again, asks for alms, the couple are reminded of the darker aspects of this world, and they mourn their beautiful ancient city, plundered and scarred by history. Frida's spirits lift when she sees Leonardo and learns that he managed to visit the fan of Greta Garbo. Diego leads Frida to her beloved home, La Casa Azul, the Blue House. There, Frida hears conflicting voices. Leonardo urging her to remember her art, Katrina warning her away from her easel, and Diego begging for an embrace. She longs to paint but can no longer summon her primary inspiration, her own image. Diego reminds her that to paint is to remember and asks her to forgive him for having hurt her. Frida embraces him and is immediately racked by her former agony. But Diego encourages her to paint, and now self-portraits that Frida created throughout her life appear. They call her into the world of art, where she and Diego are suspended in time and space. As dawn approaches, the two of them cling to their hope of staying together, even as the other souls prepare to go back down to the underworld Mictlan. Leonardo bids a final farewell to the realm of the living. Katrina rounds up the others and is annoyed to find that Frida is missing. Frida and Diego acknowledge that they cannot live forever in a dream world of art. Diego calls for Katrina and the god of Mictlan to take him, saying his time has come. Katrina admonishes him. No man can decide when it's his time. But she yields when Frida begs for her help. Together, they guide Diego through his passing. Katrina invokes the god of Mictlan, who brings Diego into the underworld. The other souls welcome them as Frida and Diego are united forever. And that's how the opera ends. In a few minutes, we'll go back once more to Cinema HD host Angel Blue, who will be with our Diego, Carlos Alvarez. Ira, tell us about some of the music we'll hear in this second act.
2: It begins with a brief agitated prelude, then dramatic music for Diego and the chorus as they demand that he paint while he's struggling to find inspiration. The orchestra takes on an unearthly quality as Frida finally materializes, and we hear an ethereal female chorus as she invokes the murmurs of the colors that called her back. Then when she and Diego begin their walk, exuberant dance music accompanies their duet.
1: Katrina, in her different forms, intervenes before the couple touch. There's a moving duet for Frida and Diego, united in their thoughts about the plight of the poor.
2: It's something about which these artists care deeply. Their voices join in a lamentation for Tenochtitlan, the capital city of the Aztec Empire, destroyed by Spanish invaders.
1: Frida's encounter with Leonardo seems to pave the way for her return to her Casa Azul, but her joy soon gives way to conflict.
2: And the voices of Leonardo, Katrina, and Diego join hers in a quartet that builds and builds until Frida cries out, "Let me be, I beg you." And Frida has a moving solo as she's devastated that she cannot see or capture her image. She and Diego trade lines as they recall aspects of their difficult relationship. When her physical pain returns after their embrace, we hear sharp orchestral figures as she cries out again, agonía.
1: Mm. We know that Frida Kahlo often expressed her pain through her art, and it's moving in this scene when Diego encourages her to do so again.
2: And there's a trio for three portraits of Frida. They sing against gentle, hypnotic patterns on the marimba, beckoning her to live in her canvas.
1: But church bells in the distance signal that the Day of the Dead is coming to an end.
2: As the chorus of the dead line up, Katrina is at her most ferocious. Her vocal lines aggressive as she ridicules those who cry, becoming even angrier when she realizes Frida is not there.
1: Diego insists to Frida that dreams protect them, while she contends that dreams deceive them. Diego argues, "Then let yourself be my last dream, mi último sueño."
2: His music grows in determination, a thrilling passage as he calls for the god of Mictlan. His vocal line climbs as he cries for his soul to escape his body. Katrina is haughty to him at first, but soon she and Frida join in helping Diego, the chorus echoing their lines, and we hear a thunderous chord as he falls dead.
1: The final scene of the opera is called Levitation, Levitation. The chorus of departed souls sings, "Life is brief, but the light will follow the strokes of your paintbrush." This is a transcendent scene, Ira. We asked Gabriella Lena Frank about the effect she wanted. Let's hear what she said.
3: The Day of the Dead Festival is a festival that recurs continually. And so this is a cycle, and Katrina shepherds the cycle. The opera starts off with the beginning of the Day of the Dead, and the choir announces it, and then the choir is the last thing that we hear. And for me, there's a forever quality about this. Now, they tailor the words. Instead of speaking more grandly about Day of the Dead and what it does for all of us, they speak specifically to Frida and Diego when they mention that, you know, you're united now. They're talking about love, and they're talking about forgiveness. Forgiveness, as one might imagine, in a festival like this, which is about reunion. So it becomes very intimate and personal while they still retain a grand sound. And in fact, the music from the opening comes back at the end. It really shows off that great choral sound that they have with church bells in the background, the mysterious piccolos that are climbing as if it's up to the heavens. Of course, it's going down to the underworld. I love this ending very much, in particular because I was trying to honor that cyclical nature of the festival.
1: Gabriella Lena Frank talking about the final scene of the opera. In just a moment, we'll rejoin Cinema HD host Angel Blue with our Diego baritone Carlos Alvarez. You know, Ira, the Day of the Dead, Día de los Muertos, is celebrated in Mexico around November 1st and 2nd.
2: Gabriella Lena Frank and Nilo Cruz, who's Cuban-American, share a fascination with this holiday in which people pay their respects to the dead and encourage the departed souls to visit.
1: Frida Kahlo died in 1954. and Diego Rivera in 1957. In their lifetime, he was the more acclaimed artist of the two.
2: Yes, Kahlo had some significant shows, but was often, sometimes condescendingly, referred to as Diego Rivera's wife.
1: Ah.
2: And even when her work gained recognition later in her life, she was seen perhaps more as an eccentric personality of the artistic elite.
1: Mm. Frida Kahlo's work drew more and more interest in the following decades, and so did her persona.
2: And the term Frida Mania has, well, come to describe this phenomenon, because so many of her works were self-portraits, Kahlo's image itself has become iconic.
1: Mm-hmm. There was an acclaimed Mexican movie about Frida Kahlo in the 1980s, and in 2002 there was the Hollywood biopic Frida, starring Salma Hayek.
2: And Kahlo has inspired additional works for stage, plays, ballets, even two previous operas. Merchandise has poured forth, including Frida Kahlo Barbie doll in celebration of International Women's Day.
1: And now we're joining Angel Blue with Carlos Alvarez.
4: Years. El Último Sueño de Frida y Diego has been seen in numerous cities in several productions, a great testament to the staying power of Gabriela and Nilo's work. Now, I have the pleasure to speak with the other half of our legendary artist couple, baritone Carlos Alvarez. Maestro Alvarez, hello.
5: Hello,
4: it's
5: everybody.
4: Such an honor to speak with you. Earlier, I asked Isabel about playing a larger-than-life figure like Frida Kahlo. Diego Rivera is equally renowned. Can you tell us about this man and how you found your way into Diego as a character on the opera stage?
5: Actually, it wasn't that easy, because Diego, it was a very controversial character. Actually, he was the bad guy in this love story, that it's what we are telling. We are telling a love story. Unfortunately, I never judge my characters. Then I can show some empathy for them. The only way I could be emboldening them. And it's fine, because as a love story, I'm here and I try my best to show a gentle part of Diego Rivera.
4: That's beautiful. It's so rare to sing opera in Spanish. As a Spaniard, you must love getting to perform in your native language. Does that make this role more appealing or no?
5: Of course, of course. I'm used to Italian and French and Russian, for instance, singing in Spanish. And here at the Metropolitan, when sometimes Spanish and the Hispanic thing is not that well understood.
4: Yes.
5: Then it's an honor. It's a responsibility as well, and I feel very comfortable. And of course, I feel like at home.
4: That's wonderful. Well, this is your home, and we are so glad to have you back. Congratulations on your wonderful portrayal of Diego Rivera. Thank you for speaking with me.
5: Thank you very much.
4: Toy, toy, toy for the rest.
5: Toy, toy, toy, toy, toy, toy. Thanks.
1: That was Carlos Alvarez speaking with Angel Blue. Here's the cast for Act 2 of El Último Sueño de Frida y Diego in order of vocal appearance. We'll hear Carlos Alvarez as Diego, Isabel Leonard as Frida, Gabriela Reyes as Katrina, and Niels Vandera as Leonardo. Chrisley Figueroa, Mary Beth Nelson Zaros, and Cecilia McKinley all make network broadcast debuts as Frida images. Yannick Nézet-Séguin conducts the Met Orchestra and chorus. Now, as Act 2 begins, Diego stands on the upper platform of a wooden scaffold with his back to us, facing a large canvas with only a sketch of a woman's image. Here's Maestro Yannick Nézet-Séguin, and here is Act 2 of El Último Sueño de Frida y Diego, a network broadcast premiere, live from the Metropolitan Opera.

0: The souls of the departed welcome the reconciled Frida and Diego, who have realized their last dream. That was El Último Sueño de Frida y Diego by Gabriela Lina Frank, with a libretto by Nilo Cruz, a network broadcast premiere live from the Metropolitan Opera House in New York City.
1: I think one of the most remarkable things about this piece is the reality, its own reality that it creates, that we entirely believe in the power of art to create such a reality for us through the music, through the visuals, through the incredible libretto.
0: Beautifully said, Ira. And such a gorgeous final sound with those two piccolos and the celeste and the rumble of the timpani. And we saw a big moon in the background, Frida and Diego together at the center of the stage, and the souls of the departed on either side. And the curtain is up now on our remarkable dancers who bow together, our contemporary dancers and our break dancers in their skeleton suits. They are now holding their skull heads. And we can actually see their lovely faces. Here comes our chorus director, Tilman Michael, with the chorus. They're arrayed in gorgeous, colorful Mexican attire, blusas and skirts, suits and vests. And here is a solo chorister bow, Leanne Coble Dispensa, who was Guadalupe Ponti, a departed soul. And now here come our three villagers, bass baritone Paul Corona, tenor Angel Rai Gomez, who also sang A Young Man. Angel is a member of our Lindemann Young Artist Development Program. He made his Met debut with this run. And bass Scott Connor. They're doffing their hats. Here come our three Frida images, who all made their Met debuts with this production. Soprano Cresley Figueroa, mezzo-soprano Mary Beth Nelson Zaros, and contralto Cecilia McKinley. And now our Leonardo Greta Garbo, German countertenor Niels Wanderer, wearing blue velvet Queen Christina gown. Niels sings extensively throughout Europe, including the Glyndebourne Festival. He made his Met debut as well with this opera. And now in her fearsome skeleton fishtail gown, our Katrina soprano Gabriela Reyes. She is a Connecticut native. She made her Met debut in 2018. She has starred here as Liu Musetta. She also made an appearance as Margarita Shirgu in Aina de Mar and Rosalba in Florencia en el Amazonas. And now our leading couple are Diego Rivera, baritone Carlos Alvarez. He's a native of Malaga, Spain. He sung numerous Verdi baritone roles for us, including the title roles of Macbeth and Rigoletto. He's had a triumph in his return to the Met with this run. And he's patting his famous pot belly and shaking the hand of our remarkable prompter, Karen Levine. And Isabel Leonard is applauding him, and now she steps forward. Our Frida, Isabel Leonard, is a native New Yorker. The mezzo-soprano has sung 150-plus performances here. She starred this fall as Carmen. Recently, she appeared as Rosina in El Barbiere di Siviglia. She sung the title roles of Cinderella and Nico Muli's Marnie. She appeared in concert in February with the Met Orchestra under Yannick Nézet-Séguin. She is a Carnegie Hall Perspectives artist this year. And she joins hands with our leads and comes to the front of the stage. She is wearing an iconic Frida Kahlo dress, the blusa and the very colorful skirt with a vibrant purple shawl. And now she brings on our maestro, Yannick Nézet-Séguin, who's in his sixth season as the Met's music director. This year, Yannick led the company in Mason Bates's The Amazing Adventures of Cavalier and Clay, Mozart's Don Giovanni, and Wagner's Tristan und Isolde. He is also music and artistic director of the Philadelphia Orchestra and Orchestra Metropolitan de Montréal. And he's brought on our concertmaster, Benjamin Bowman, American-Canadian violinist, who's been with the Met Orchestra since 2017 and appointed concertmaster in 2018. Benjamin Bowman and Yannick Nézet-Séguin and Tilman Mikhaël all joining hands with our principal singers and coming to the front of the stage.

0: And now Yannick bringing on our creative team of Gabriella Lena Frank, our composer. She is a native of Berkeley, California, recent Pulitzer Prize winner. This is her first opera. It premiered in 2022, but has already been produced by numerous companies. And tonight, well, this run marks the debut of its second production already. With librettist Nilo Cruz, he's a native of Cuba. He won the Pulitzer Prize for his 2003 play, Anna in the Tropics. Nilo's theater, opera, and oratorio works are performed across the world. I'm Deborah Lou Harder, and Ira Siff is our commentator. The music producer for this broadcast is David Frost. Our operations director is John Kurzweil, and the broadcast engineers are Christopher Graham, Ed Hartley, and David Bullard. As we wrap up this season, we'd like to thank some other people who helped make our broadcasts possible. Christopher Browner, Matt Dobkin, Jay Goodwin, Marin Lazian, Jen Luzo, Alexa Smith, Lauren Tulajan, and the ushers in List Hall. From the Met Electric Department, Bob Hanlon, George Green, Alexander Giorgi, Ali Simone Clark, Brian Jules, Daniela Tomeno, Michael Hernandez-Hunyant, and Cameron Porter. Also, Nathaniel Picard-Buskey, Heather Beeson, Brian Leskowitz, Christy Ilias, Yuri Suzuki, Emily Daly, Jennifer Nolson, Mie White, and James Bertini. Our senior radio producer and editor is Ellen Keel, and the show producer is Christine Goss, with producers William Berger and Natalie Renfro. We had production assistance from Rachel Gerby and Yolanda Williams. The live broadcast manager is Geza Kudlak. The executive producers are Mia Bongiovanni and Elena Park. The Metropolitan Opera's principal guest conductor is Daniele Rustioni. The Jeanette Lerman Neubauer music director is Yannick Nézet-Séguin. And the Maria Minetti Schrem general manager is Peter Gelb. Ira, it was a joy to share this season with you and to bring this season of great music to our listeners together. It's just so wonderful to work with you.
1: Oh, thank you, Deborah. And back at you. Thank you for another wonderful season. Thanks to our listeners for tuning in and for your lovely notes and emails. It means a lot.
0: Yes, and please join us on December 5th when we launch the 2026-27 season of Saturday matinee broadcasts with Sanson et Dalila by Camille Saint-Saëns, starring Aygül Akhmetshina and Clay Hilly. That's Saturday, December 5th, 2026. The 2025-26 season of live Metropolitan Opera broadcasts is sponsored by the Robert K. Johnson Foundation, with generous long-term support from the Annenberg Foundation and Grow at Annenberg, the Cornelia T. Bailey Foundation, the Neubauer Family Foundation, the Vincent A. Stabile Endowment for Broadcast Media, and through contributions from listeners worldwide. 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
2: And so goes another season of great opera from the Met in New York, as their radio broadcast season with that has come to an end. This is WSMR 89.1 Sarasota, WUSF 89.7 HD2 Tampa, broadcasting from the University of South Florida. I'm Joe Getz with you up till 6 o'clock today, as we have some great post-opera music. Next hour, a horn concerto by Mozart and some romances by Clara Schumann. It's a symphony by the very young Saint-Saëns in our 5 o'clock hour, so lots of great stuff still to come. 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Here's John O'Connor playing the impromptu in G-flat by Schubert.

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I'm Joe Getz. Good to be with you here for the next couple of hours up till 6 o'clock. Hope you're enjoying the last Saturday of the month of May. Hard to believe that the year now almost halfway over. We just got another month. We hit the halfway point. We got the 250th birthday of America coming up. This year is just flying by. Well, coming up this hour, the water music of Telemann, not Handel, one of Mozart's horn concertos, and right now a trip to Mexico and one of the most famous works by the Mexican composer Arturo Marquez, his Danzón No. 2. Please be careful listening while driving, as the beat might get you a bit distracted. Here is the Simón Bolívar Symphony, led by Gustavo Dudamel.

Gustavo Dudamel led the Simón Bolívar Symphony in the Danzón No. 2 by Arturo Márquez here on Classical WSMR. Arts Center Sarasota's Summer Art Camp offers 8 weeks of creative exploration, expression, and fun for ages 6 to 13. You can see the full schedule with course details and enroll now at artsarasota.org/summercamp26. Mozart for us next, and one of his 4 horn concertos, the very last one, in fact. Mozart had a good friend who was like a cheesemonger or a sausage maker, something like that, something in the smelly food business. And he was a pretty good horn player, too, and Mozart dedicated some of his horn concertos to him and wrote very off-color remarks on the scores, basically taunting the guy, telling him, you know, maybe you can't play this, and, you know, include a few expletives, a few very off-color names, that kind of thing. Mozart was definitely a colorful personality. Anyway, here's his horn concerto number 4. Barry Tuckwell is the soloist with the English Chamber Orchestra.

Mozart's Horn Concerto No. 4 in E-flat with Barry Tuckwell, soloist, and the English Chamber Orchestra, here on Florida's classical music station, WSMR. Coming up in our 5 o'clock hour, an overture by Berlioz and a very youthful symphony by Camille Saint-Saëns, his first. Everyone seems to love his third, and with good reason. It's the big organ symphony, but numbers 1 and 2 from his... he would probably call it misspent youth, not so much in the terms of popularity, but we'll dust off that first symphony by Saint-Saëns coming up around 20 past 5 o'clock, so keep it right here. Up next on the Classical WSMR, we head to the port of Hamburg, where Telemann lived for many years. It was the comings and goings of the port, all the ships, all the traffic, the sounds, all of that that inspired this overture he called Water Music, and it's played here by the Bremen Baroque Orchestra, led by Wolfgang Helbig.

Georg Philipp Telemann's Water Music Suite in C major with Wolfgang Helbig leading the Bremen Baroque here on Classical WSMR. I'm Joe Goetz. Good afternoon with some music of Clara Schumann on the way next. 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Here are three romances for violin and piano by Clara Schumann, with Joseph Silverstein playing the violin and pianist Veronica Yoakum

0: Three Romances for Violin and Piano by Clara Schumann, with Joseph Silverstein playing the violin and pianist Veronica Yoakum. That's right here on Florida's Classical Music Station at 5 o'clock, WSMR 89.1 Sarasota, WUSF 89.7 HD2, and 103.9 W280 DW Tampa, broadcasting from the University of South Florida.
1: 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I'm Susan Giles Wentek. Sarasota Music Festival welcomes more than three dozen fellows for 2 weeks of music making. Lazar Kaminsky is among them. He'll be studying at Juilliard in the fall. He's excited about working with faculty cellists Brenton Smith and Alan Stepansky.
2: That's the most important part of basically any festival, is who you get to work with, who you get to connect with and learn from. The faculty is probably the biggest plus of any festival, and SMF this year kind of hit it right on the nail with cello faculty.
1: The Sarasota Music Festival is on from June 1st through the 13th. 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
0: Yeah, thank you very much for that, Susan. Hope you're having a great weekend and getting a chance to maybe take in some of those events going on around our region. 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Arts Access Florida is your way to find out about all sorts of cool things happening in the Tampa Bay region and beyond. I'm Joe Getz. This is Florida's Classical Music Station, WSMR, here on a Saturday afternoon. Vivaldi Sassoon's Liszt coming up this hour, and beginning this hour with a lively overture by Hector Berlioz. This is his Roman Carnival Overture. And here's the Dallas Symphony Orchestra, Andrew Litton conducting.

Andrew Litton conducted the Dallas Symphony Orchestra in the Roman Carnival Overture by Hector Berlioz here on Classical WSMR. I'm Joe Getz, good afternoon, and the Players Studio offers classes in acting, singing, and dance for students of all ages and abilities. 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More information at theplayers.org/studio. Vivaldi for us next, who wrote literally hundreds of concertos, most of them for the violin, but he wrote some for cello, he wrote some for the lute or the guitar, and he wrote a handful for wind instruments as well, like this Oboe Concerto No. 12 by Vivaldi. Here it is, played by the Italian soloist, I Solisti Italiani, with the Pietro Borgonovo playing the oboe.

Oboist Pietro Borgonovo and I Solisti Italiani in that Oboe Concerto No. 12 by Antonio Vivaldi here on Classical WSMR. I'm Joe Getz, glad to be with you up till 6 o'clock this afternoon. Coming up in our next hour, a flute concerto by Franz Benda, one of the more famous waltzes of Johann Strauss, and some Handel on the way as well. Our evening masterwork tonight, the stark, stormy, and dramatic Seventh Symphony of Antonin Dvorak. Looking forward to that coming up at 7 o'clock for sure. This symphony next may not be as rough and tumble as that Dvorak. In fact, it's very full of youth and vigor and optimism. This symphony number 1 by the very young Camille Saint-Saëns. It's played here by the French National Radio Orchestra, led by Jean Martinon.

0: Camille Saint-Saëns' Symphony No. 1, and that was the French National Radio Orchestra led by Jean Martinon, and that music by the very, very young and not quite fully musically matured Camille Saint-Saëns, although he certainly got a lot bigger and better after that.
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0: 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Find us on Facebook and Instagram as well. I'm Joe Getz, leaving you here with the first of the three Love Dream Nocturnes, Liebes Träume by Franz Liszt. And this one, the first of these nocturnes, not necessarily as well known as the others, but that's the one we're going to hear now. It's played by pianist Michel D'Alberto.

Pianist Michel d'Alberto with Liebesträume, the Nocturne No. 1, Dreams of Love by Franz Liszt, here on Classical WSMR 89.1 Sarasota, WUSF 89.7 HD2 Tampa, broadcasting from the University of South Florida. I'm Susan Giles Wintuck in the squeaky chair. Glad to be with you tonight. Music by Benda on the way, one of the Bendas anyway. This is Willy Boskovsky and the Vienna Johann Strauss Orchestra with Roses from the South by Johann Strauss II.

0: Roses from the South by Johann Strauss II. Willy Boskovsky led the Vienna Johann Strauss Orchestra here on WSMR.
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0: 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Azalea Rep presents Lady Disdain. This whip-smart, laugh-out-loud new romantic comedy is a fast-paced, razor-sharp riff on the dramatic world of fantasy romance novels as Beatrice and Benedict are locked in a battle of wits, words, and inconvenient attraction. June 6th through the 27th, tickets at azaleareps.org. The Bendas are a legendary family of Czech musicians. They had a profound influence on the transition from the Baroque to the classical eras. This is music by Franz Benda, the flute concerto in E minor. Patrick Galois is the soloist, with Peter Schreier leading the CPE Bach Chamber Orchestra.

Franz Benda's Flute Concerto in E Minor from flutist Petra Galua with Peter Schreier and the CPE Bach Chamber Orchestra on WSMR. 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The forecast for tonight, lows in the 70s, a 40% rain chance tomorrow, and it's going to be another steamy day. This is the Shakespeare Suite No. 2 by Engelbert Humperdinck, a composer known for writing fairy tale music. 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
1: Some terrific new recordings have recently been released featuring music from the Baroque era, including concertos by Johann Sebastian Bach and a complete recording of Bach's St. Matthew Passion, and two cellists exploring the delights of solitude. You can audition some of what's new on Sunday Baroque this weekend.
0: That is coming your way tomorrow morning at 10, from 10 to 2, here on Classical WSMR, 89.1 and 103.9. Here's a gorgeous work by Handel, the Harp Concerto No. 6 from the Opus 4. Marisa Robles is the soloist, with Iona Brown leading the Academy of St. Martin in the Fields.

Antonín Dvořák's Symphony No. 7 from Krzysztof von Dohnányi and the Cleveland Orchestra here on WSMR. Goodwill Minnesota helps people overcome barriers to employment and provides them with training and resources to become self-sufficient. 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Goodwill Minnesota, changing lives through the power of work. The Sarasota Music Festival gets underway on Monday and runs through June 13th. And we're going to bring you a live performance with artists from the Sarasota Music Festival. The first one is Friday, June 5th. 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Now from pianist Richard Castro and Maria Joao Pires, the Rondo in A Major for piano four hands, music by Franz Schubert on Classical WSMR.

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2: I love performance. 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
0: 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Have you checked out the new WSMR app? Well, it allows you to listen from anywhere in the world so long as you can get the internet. And it sounds wonderful. And there's also a feature called Talk to Us. It's a way for you to get in touch with us. 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Lows in the upper 70s tonight and tomorrow, a 40% rain chance. Then it's going to be hot once again. This is the Wasps Overture by Ray Vaughan Williams about backbiting neighbors. Vernon Handley and the London Philharmonic, based on the Aristophanes play.

That was The Wasp's Overture by Rafe Vaughan Williams, performed by the London Philharmonic Orchestra, led by Vernon Handley, on Florida's classical music station, WSMR. I'm Sean McBride. The composers you'll hear in the hour are a bit of a tour of Europe. Czech, Finnish, Swedish, Italian, but first you'll hear a sonata by a German composer. Tina from Manatee County is a bus driver who says her and her passengers enjoy listening to classical music on WSMR so much she just had to give. 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Ludwig von Beethoven was great friends with the father of German composer Ferdinand Ries. Beethoven served as a sort of teacher and mentor to the young Ries, and Beethoven even once said, "He imitates me too much." Well, you could also consider sounding like Beethoven to be a compliment. See if you can hear it in this cello sonata by Ferdinand Ries with Martin Rummel on the cello and Stefan Stroysnik on the piano.